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3: 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I am your host today, Eliana Joy, filling in for Brent Stevens. Starting off the 6 o'clock hour here, a piece by Gioacchino Rossini, Andante with Variations. This is French flautist Jean-Pierre Rampal and French harpist Marielle Nordman.

Jean-Pierre Rampal on flute with Marielle Nordman on harp. That was Rossini's Andante with variations. Up next, Eric Korngold's Symphony in F-sharp major, Opus 40, the second movement. This is conducted by Sir Edward Downes with the BBC Philharmonic Orchestra. Now, I want to take a second to highlight some interesting information about conductor Sir Edward Downes. His biography is very interesting. He was born in Birmingham, England, in 1924. He's the son of a bank teller, and he learned piano and violin beginning at age 5, also singing as a choir boy at school, and learning organ and becoming a choir master when his voice started to drop at age 13. He left school 1 year later at 14 to make a living in a low-paid position at the City of Birmingham Gas Department, but then won a scholarship to study music at Birmingham University, where he scraped together a living doing odd jobs like coal heaving. He then went on to attend the Royal College of Music, studying composition with Vaughan Williams and R.O. Morris, and he also studied the horn. He found his true passion in conducting and got a job at Covent Garden, initially as a repetiteur, so one of his first jobs of 49 operas at Covent Garden, including the Ring Cycles in 1967, 68, and 71. So here is Sir Edward Downes conducting the BBC Philharmonic Orchestra, Eric Korngold's Symphony in F-sharp major.

0: Eric Korngold's Symphony in F sharp major, opus 40, the second movement, Scherzo, Allegro molto, Trio molto meno. That was Sir Edward Downes with the BBC Philharmonic Orchestra. I'm Eliana Joy, filling in today for Brent Stevens. 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
1: Anton Bruckner once said that his Fourth Symphony features a portrait of a midday meal in the forest, complete with an imitation of a barrel organ. 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
4: the story of a Japanese girl who sacrifices her heritage for the American dream only to find tragedy at the hands of an American naval officer. Mozart's The Magic Flute is a fantastical quest to save a princess full of enchanting characters and daring trials. Tchaikovsky's Eugene Onegin tells the story of unbridled passion, devastating heartbreak, and unspoken regret. A new print of Handel's Rodolinda presents a timeless tale of shadowy political intrigue and ultimately

0: Redemption, and the American premiere of Tobias Picker's Lili Elba, the true story of a Danish painter who became one of the first to undergo gender affirmation surgery nearly a century ago. Tickets are available at the opera's website, santafeopera.org, or 505-986-5900, Monday through Saturday, 9 a.m. to 5 p.m.
1: Now, Carl Maria von Weber's Piano Sonata No. 3 in D minor, Opus 49, supposedly composed in a mere 20 days. This is a recording by Sviatoslav Richter on the piano.

0: Vyacheslav Richter performing Carl Maria von Weber's Piano Sonata No. 3 in D minor, Opus 49. I'm Eliana Joy, filling in today for Brent Stevens here on KHFM 95.5. 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

the Williamson Voices and Westminster Choir College performing Kyrie, Movement 8 from Annalise, a full-length choral work based on the Diary of Anne Frank. That was a composition by James Whitborn. Up next, the music of Johann Sebastian Bach, arranged by Meg Harriott, who is an multi-instrumentalist, and I went looking for a definitive list of everything that he plays. I could not find one, but I know from what I saw on video that at least it's the trumpet and all of its variations, flugelhorn, piccolo trumpet, the trombone, maybe the French horn. I saw so many brass instruments, and this is an arrangement he did of Toccata, Adagio, and Fugue in C major, BWV 564, the second movement, Adagio, originally written for organ. In this instance, he is playing it with his wife, Ofra Harnoy, on the cello. And before this plays, I just want to say thank you so much for listening. I'm Eliana Joy. I've been filling in today for Brent Stevens here on 95.5 KHFM. I hope you enjoy the rest of your Sunday. Now here's some Bach.

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0: That was 11-year-old violinist Laura Gin from New York, New York, performing Niccolo Paganini's La Clochette, Opus 7, arranged by Fritz Kreisler. Welcome to From the Top. I'm pianist Orly Shaham, and I'm so glad to be back with you today to host this wonderful show. We have five very special young musicians to introduce you to today, including an 11-year-old violinist who moved with her family from Sydney, Australia at 7 years old to attend the pre-college program at the Juilliard School, and a 6'5" high school senior from Englewood, New Jersey, whose viola is almost as tall as he is. Now let's meet 11-year-old Laura Gin, whose charming performance of Paganini's La Clochette, Opus 7, arranged by Fritz Kreisler, we just enjoyed. Welcome to From the Top, Laura.
1: Hi.
0: It's so much fun to play with you. You're so flexible and you seem to really enjoy the piece. You're in such great command of it. I had a great time playing with you.
1: Me too.
0: Are there any details in this piece that make you like ultra aware of being a violinist, that it was written and arranged by two violinists?
1: Maybe like the transitions from like the fast parts to the slow parts. I love those parts because I feel like I can express myself a lot. It is kind of hard technically, but you feel like really good after.
0: That violin part sounds fiendishly difficult. Do you ever use parts of this piece as just a technical part of practice?
1: Sometimes when I'm practicing my trills, I use this part.
0: That is fiendishly difficult, and it's so natural for you. What is it about that that's hard?
1: Because your arm has to, like, control the bow, and your fingers have to cooperate with your arm to, like, accent each note. So it's kind of hard to do it. It takes practice to do that.
0: That's the right hand you're talking about, the bow arm. Do you have to coordinate any special way with the left hand to make that happen?
1: Yeah, because if you don't coordinate, it's going to, like, sound like a mess. So you have to practice slowly, like, both hands.
0: When you're actually performing that spot, are you thinking about every single one of those steps, or are you sort of letting go of all of it?
1: I'm just letting go, and like I just think in my head that you can do it. I have some notes that I can focus on, my anchor notes.
0: So like landmarks that you know you're going to get to. That's great. Can you tell us a little bit about where you were born and how you got to New York?
1: I was born in Sydney, Australia. I wanted to play the violin, and at first my mom was like, no, it's going to be too hard. But one of her friends was encouraging her to get me a violin, and so I should start playing. And so finally she bought me one when I was 6 or 7, and I just started playing, and it was really fun. And after 1 year, my mom was like, maybe we should go to Juilliard. And my teachers were like, oh, you're definitely not going to get into Juilliard. You're so tiny, and you've only been playing for 1 year. But I got in. The first year it was COVID, so I couldn't go anywhere. I was just online in Australia.
0: So you didn't even move the first year?
1: No, the first year I just watched the Zooms and I did the homework. And like the second year, my parents made the decision to move to New York. I have like a bigger sister. She's 27. She took over our family business, so I could come, and so she's supporting me right now. Without her, I wouldn't be able to be here because I wouldn't be able to afford it.
0: Wow. So you said you were 6 or 7, you got this violin. How did you even know violins existed?
1: When I was 5, I just saw people playing the violin. I was like, I want to play the violin as well.
0: So how do you divide the music side of you and, you know, the regular person?
1: Well, there's not many people that like play music professionally around me. So that's kind of hard because I want to relate to people when I play. So it's good that I have Juilliard. But I like doing like normal things in life as well, like hang out with my friends. I used to be obsessed with Squishmallows. So I used to go to every store and I used to try to find like every rare pet that I could find. So yeah, I was obsessed with that. And there was also a time I was obsessed with slime.
0: With slime? Did you ever make your own slime?
1: Yeah, I made a lot. I have like a bunch in my home and now I've abandoned them.
0: Do you have a favorite performance? Is there a recording that you take out again and again? Sorry, I'm using old people terminology. Is there a recording you click on again and again?
1: Paganini Cantabile.
0: That's a beautiful piece.
1: I click mine.
0: You like your recording? I love that. That's great because, of course, your recording does what you think the piece should do, which is exactly what you did with me today. And I really appreciated that part of playing with you. Thank you so much for playing
1: with
0: me. 11-year-old violinist Laura Jin, originally from Sydney, Australia, now living with her family in New York City. Now let's meet 17-year-old violist Quincy Eby from Englewood, New Jersey, who's here next to me, poised to play. Hi, Quincy. Welcome to From the Top.
2: Hello. It's a pleasure to be here.
0: What will we be playing together today?
2: We'll be playing excerpts from the Rebecca Clark Sonata for viola and piano.
0: Great. Whenever you're ready, let's take it from the top.

We just heard 17-year-old violist Quincy Eby playing an excerpt from the first movement of 20th century composer Rebecca Clark's Sonata for Viola and Piano, with me, Orly Shaham, on the piano. Quincy, it's such a beautiful thing to collaborate on this piece. You have this incredible calm disposition when you play it. Does that come naturally? Or

0: Is that something you actively cultivate?
1: Well, I'm actively working on it every day, whenever I perform, whenever I'm practicing. It's super difficult to keep yourself calm during a performance, but I'm working very hard on it. With a piece like Clark, I feel very at home in it.
0: What are some of the biggest challenges and the greatest joys of this particular piece for you?
1: Most of the time, these composers, they're also pianists, like Brahms, Clark, and that leads to a lot of great piano parts. And sometimes I feel like, oh, I'm watching the pianist play a million notes and I'm just sailing on top of it. But it makes for some really great music.
0: Well, and from the pianist's perspective, yeah, we're dealing with these millions of notes, and then you have this incredible beauty that you are providing over it and putting it all together. You know, when the piano part is just by itself, it often feels just very harmonic, and you add the lyricism and the melody in a way that is just so satisfying. Why do you think this particular sonata, the Rebecca Clark Viola Sonata, has become such a staple of the repertoire for viola?
1: Its incredible beauty is a big part of it. But I also think that the story behind it has a lot of good meaning. She was writing it for a competition, and then when it was submitted, most of the people thought that she didn't write it. They were like, oh, how could a woman write this?
0: Right.
1: There's so much intricate detail that is, it's just amazing. She was great.
0: Yeah, absolutely. Do you have any specific images in your mind when you're playing, for example, this movement?
1: Well, it's a very heroic movement, right? When I play the opening, I think of a hero. I think of my sword, my shield. It's so glorious in that way. And there's also a poem that goes along with it. It's about the glory of youth and this godlike feeling. It's very interesting to me.
0: And isn't it wonderful how she's able to contrast that with this incredible intimacy, right? This very personal thing that happens in this movement, too.
1: Well, I think that's part of the appeal of it. You have this duality of both. It heightens each character.
0: Not only did I love hearing you play your beautiful viola, I'm loving looking at your beautiful viola. Can you tell us a little bit about your instrument?
1: Oh, of course. So this instrument is currently on loan to me. It's a 17¼. It's by Douglas Cox, wonderful viola maker.
0: 17 and a, so that's on the large side for violas, right?
1: Yes.
0: Since our listeners aren't looking right at you, can you tell us how tall you are?
1: I'm about 6'5".
0: So obviously you need a big instrument in order to be able to sort of fit the size of your body. Does it get heavier when it's bigger?
1: Well, that depends on the instrument because my viola is actually very light, even though like I do sometimes experience shoulder death if I'm practicing for too long. But that's just, I guess, a perk of viola playing.
0: Do you come from a musical family?
1: Yes, my father's a trumpet player.
0: Does your dad actually still take out the trumpet?
1: Oh, yes, he does. I mean, I used to practice some scales with him a while ago and maybe play a little bit of repertoire with him.
0: Nice. And I hear you have another special person in your life that you maybe sometimes play with?
1: Yes, my twin brother. He's a pianist. I mean, he's not heading in that direction entirely, but he still plays, and that makes me very happy. Because even if you're not a professional, music is a very important thing to have in your life.
0: Absolutely. So tell me about your journey in music.
1: Well, like every good violist, I started on the violin. There are a couple of us who started on the viola, and for those people I have utmost respect for. But I started on the violin. I played a lot of chamber music. I worked on my solo repertoire, and then I applied to Juilliard Pre-College, where I now study under Ms. Huang and Ms. Carr.
0: Fantastic. Thank you so much for talking with us today, Quincy, and for your beautiful music.
1: Thank you. It was a pleasure.
0: 17-year-old violist Quincy Eby from Englewood, New Jersey.
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0: Next, we will hear from 16-year-old pianist William Gough from Chester Springs, Pennsylvania, now living and studying at Phillips Academy in Andover, Massachusetts.
3: My name is William Gough. I'm 17 years old, and I go to Phillips Academy Andover in

Massachusetts. I'm currently in 11th grade, what most people call juniors, but we have our own weird naming convention, so we're called uppers. At Andover, my main extracurricular pursuit would probably be editing for The Philippian, which is our weekly publication. And I felt that that pursuit was actually really interesting in that I was exploring a lot of areas of campus and meeting a lot of people that I wouldn't have otherwise been speaking to or have met. And through that, I feel like I was able to really expand the breadth and depth of my experiences at Andover, which is what led me to a lot of my other interests that I currently hold. The experiences that I've gained at Andover mixed with music in a way that I was able to, rather than balance my life with music, use music to balance my life. Having 2 or 3 hours that I always set aside for music making and practicing really helped ground me in the current moment. And just the fact that the music I'm playing is from such a long time ago, it kind of reminds me of this scale of time and helps me come to terms with the fact that whatever difficulties I'm experiencing in the current moment will pass. Today, I'll be playing Chopin's Mazurkas Opus 59, number 2 and 3. The mazurka is, of course, the Polish dance. And Chopin's mazurkas, I feel like, are very special because they use a lot of Western European compositional elements that kind of conflict a little bit with the form of the original Polish folk dance. But I feel like in that sense, Chopin here is really trying to express that he wants to pay homage to his roots in Polish folk identity, but incorporate his own ideas after he left Poland. This set of mazurkas specifically was composed in 1845, and this is towards the end of his life. So when I approach this piece, I'm thinking of it as a sort of departure from his youth, almost. It feels like a very mature style Chopin piece. A lot of his works, I feel, come from emotions that might be more familiar to younger people. So I feel that sometimes when I'm trying to play, say, Brahms or Schumann, emotionally speaking, it's almost incomprehensible. Some of my teachers have told me that, you know, the only way to really play this better is just to simply live longer. At the same time, he did write this while very close to his death. So there is that feeling of knowing you don't have much time left in life that is definitely more severe than my knowledge of knowing that I don't have much time left in high school. But I do feel that connection of departure. Andover has been a place that I've been very happy to call home for the past 3 years, and knowing that I only have 1 year left is a very bittersweet feeling, and I do want to make the most of it. And I suppose that feeling of giving everything you have in the name of good times, good memories, and friends is something that could come into these mazurkas. But I do think that this piece is one that will grow alongside me, and I'm excited to see where it goes as I also gain more life experiences to put into it.

0: That was 16-year-old pianist William Guh from Chester Springs, Pennsylvania, performing the Chopin Mazurkas Opus 59 in A-flat major and F-sharp minor.
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1: Welcome back to From the Top. We're being treated to a program of music from the Western classical repertory. I'm here with Jack Kent Cook, young artist, 17-year-old viola player Joo-hee Kim from Palisades Park, New Jersey. Together, we'll be playing part of the third movement of Johannes Brahms's Sonata for Viola and Piano No. 2 in E-flat major, Opus 120. When you're ready, Joo-hee, let's take it from the top.

0: We just heard 17-year-old violist Joo-hee Kim playing part of the third movement of Brahms' Sonata for Viola and Piano No. 2 in E-flat major, with me, Orly Shaham, on the piano. Welcome to From the Top, Joo-hee.
1: Hello, thank you for having me.
0: Such a pleasure to play with you and to explore this music with you. Can you tell us a little bit about the journey you've had with this piece? Was it love at first sight?
1: No, actually, I really hated it in the beginning because
0: really? It
1: was so difficult for me to understand. I started this piece when I was pretty young, around like freshman year.
0: Mm-hmm.
1: So I actually had no idea what I was playing. Like, it's very mature. So
0: yes.
1: I feel like as a young person, I couldn't understand the intense emotions that he was going through in his life while he was writing this piece. So for me, I had a very difficult time understanding it. I felt very frustrated, but I think I had some kind of like moment where I was like, yeah, this was Brahms' intentions. I love this piece too.
0: And you clearly have a real feeling for this movement now. So could you pinpoint what is it that makes it so mature?
1: I feel like this piece and Brahms' nature in general is that he has a lot of different emotions going on, but he doesn't express it very well. And in the beginning, I thought he was being stupid. Like, why would you not show your love? Like, please express yourself a little more. But I think as I got older, I also started to not express myself, like going through puberty and everything.
0: Mm.
1: And that's when I realized, like, Brahms was not being an idiot. He was just being a person. And I've, like, started liking this piece more and more, and it just came through. I actually have this sketchbook where I draw, like, the stories of the pieces I play.
0: Nice.
1: And for this piece in particular, I had a really hard time getting the feel of what I was supposed to be drawing or like imaging. I feel this piece is like a narrative of someone's entire life in the viewpoint of someone old, someone that's lived their entire lives already.
0: Yes.
1: And this piece in particular feels very dreamlike, imagining when they were in their prime or in their youth, falling in love, enjoying their life.
0: Yes.
1: And they come to a realization around the end, not really of regret, or more of understanding that, oh, I'm not this young person anymore,
0: yeah,
1: but I still got to live on.
0: Yeah, yeah, absolutely. I think that's very, very true. Why do you

0: think this piece has become such a staple, really part of the core repertoire for the viola?
1: Well, the viola does not have a lot of rep, so we got to take whatever we have. But even though this piece is written for the clarinet and the viola have very similar tones, I feel.
0: Mm.
1: I think if the viola was switched into a wind instrument, it would probably be the clarinet. And just the tone fits the viola so well.
0: There's something about this range. It's lower, but it's not as low as you can be. It's somehow very personal in this way.
1: And I feel like the viola has such like a human quality to it. It's imperfect.
0: Mm.
1: And the range is very similar to a human's voice would be. It's not too deep. It's not too high. So I feel like it touches the human soul.
0: I love that. Do you come from a musical family or are you the only musician?
1: My dad, he was an opera singer.
0: Wow.
1: Yeah. And my brother is actually a pianist.
0: Do you ever play with your brother?
1: Yeah.
0: That's great. Now, I'm asking you all these questions, but I understand you have some interviewing experience yourself.
1: Yeah.
0: Where do you do that?
1: I'm the producer of our school's like news and things like that. But I also do, like, I started this volunteer group to teach Korean and raise money to help students gain the educational needs they want to and they deserve. So with that foundation, I do a lot of interviewing with students so that they can get more fluent in Korean and just practice their Korean with me as the interviewer.
0: Congratulations, Juhi, also on your Jack Kent Cook Young Musicians Award.
1: Thank you.
0: What will you be using the scholarship money for?
1: This bow.
0: Whoa, okay.
1: And my Manus pre-college tuition,
0: and
1: probably a lot of lessons. I've already done some lessons. It's been very helpful.
0: Fantastic.
1: Yes.
0: Well, I can't wait to hear where you go next. Thank you for being with us today, Juhi.
1: Thank you.
0: Jack Kent Cook Young Artist, violist 17-year-old Juhi Kim from Palisades Park, New Jersey. Finally, we close out today's show with one of the great works for piano. 16-year-old pianist Daniel Hendy from Princeton, New Jersey, will perform the Transcendental Etude No. 10 in F minor, Appassionata, by Franz Liszt.

0: We just heard 16-year-old pianist Daniel Hendy perform the Transcendental Etude No. 10 in F minor by Franz Liszt, nicknamed Appassionata. Welcome, Daniel. So great to have you.
1: It's great to be here.
0: What are your favorite parts of playing this piece?
1: You know, there's a sort of fiery aspect to it when you're starting to play the piece. And even when you're learning, it's just those two-note slurs, and it's sort of this call and spoken word, and it really responds to you. And I find that really special.
0: It's such an athletic piece. Do you find yourself preparing differently for that?
1: With any kind of piece, there's a sort of athleticism to the way you have to play it. Even like from Bach to Mozart to even something as romantic and ferocious as this, you still have to have that certain sense of attack to every note and preciseness to every note. But I do think with a piece like this, you do want to feel this like overarching grandness.
0: Yeah, absolutely. Was it a piece that you fell in love with right from the beginning?
1: Yeah, it was really, from the moment I really approached the piece, I sort of felt like, oh, this is something I would have written if I could. Not to say that I am at Liszt level of composition, certainly not.
0: I love that because I think, you know, when you play Liszt at the piano, you can't just play Liszt, you have to be Liszt. And you're really doing that when you're playing this piece. Are either of your parents musical?
1: No. The story that I used to always tell is that they sat me down at a keyboard back when I lived in Singapore, long, long time ago. I don't even remember this, but in them retelling it to me, there are just these moments they sort of, you know, assumed I had a talent for it or anything, and they put me on the piano and they were like, maybe you should do this. And then they took me to a teacher, and that first teacher just fully rejected me. They said, he's too young. You know, you shouldn't start playing.
0: How old were you when that happened?
1: It was 4, which is actually unique because a lot of musicians start even earlier than that. But I guess that this teacher, it was different. But she sat me down, showed me some scales. I repeated them after her, apparently perfectly. I have no recollection of that either. And then she sort of said, sure. And then, you know, the rest is history, so to speak.
0: Amazing. And you found your way to the piano because you were presented with a keyboard, or did you consider other instruments?
1: I guess it really never came to instruments. I mean, we had a keyboard, right? Not even a full-size keyboard, but it had sort of these demo tracks, and I sort of copied it.
0: Nice.
1: And my parents said, maybe when we come to America, he should start on the piano.
0: So you started only when you came to this
1: country? Yes, yes, yes. And that was maybe 2 years or a year after.
0: And I know your background, it's not from Singapore. Where's your family from originally?
1: So my family's Persian. I was born in Canada, so it's a huge, like, we've traveled. Even like where I live now, Princeton, it's my home, but I've definitely had many homes. And I think it also has this musical analogy of you gain a different like appreciation for everything as you move from place to place. Obviously in America, you have this, you know, deeply rooted conservatory culture, and pianos, you learn it as an art, you learn it to win competitions. But when I traveled in other places around the world, it's even more seen as something that's just beautiful and you enjoy, and you see people on the street performing, and you see, you know, people in their homes and they have an instrument and
0: right.
1: They've never had any type of, you know, formal education. And that was really special to me.
0: So given that you have this diverse background in musics, what is your relationship to specifically the Western music canon?
1: I think that Western, you know, tradition has been more my home and where I felt comfortable, especially the harmony and polyphony. I know that it's definitely something special about other cultures' music. My parents play a lot of Persian music, so I've listened to it and I've really gravitated towards it as well.
0: Tell me a little bit more about your experience with Iranian music.
1: There's instruments that, you know, we're all familiar with, piano, violin, and it's a lot of it. But then there's also these, you know, exotic instruments, at least to me, that when I traveled to Iran when I was like, I think 10, I experienced, and that was just a different world. And their sound was so unique, and there's quarter tones, you know, that's very non-Western music. You can explore different places where you've never been before.
0: Yeah, it has a very different emotional impact. If you were to describe the piano as a person, how would you describe the piano for you?
1: For me, it's something that, you know, you really have to latch onto and you form a bond with it. You know, you sort of fall into this relationship with this instrument, and it's always, you know, a quest, and it's always a mission to try to get something that you can almost imagine it in your head. And it's always this perpetual journey, because at the end of the day, you can't be perfect. I think it's all in the journey, you know, as you're trying to get those sounds, eventually you get to somewhere where you can feel content with where you are.
0: Thank you for sharing your journey with us, Daniel. You inspire us all with your curiosity and your passion.
1: Thank you so much for having me.
0: 16-year-old pianist Daniel Hendy from Princeton, New Jersey. I want to thank all of you discerning from the top listeners for spending this musical hour with us. And thank you to our young musicians who bring new life and vision to the classical repertoire. Your playing generates so much hope and optimism for our future. I'm pianist Orly Shaham. This episode was recorded at Sound on Sound Studios in Montclair, New Jersey, with engineer Liv Burnett. William Guz music was recorded at Futura Productions with engineer John Weston and assistance from Chris Wilson and Mara Jimenez. From the Top is produced by Megan Swan and Abigail Desser. 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Our production manager is Amanda Roth. 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
2: Anton Bruckner nicknamed his fourth symphony the Romantic. While all of his symphonies are products of the 19th century Romantic age, the fourth has a special scenic quality, evoking the hills and forests of his native Austria. Bruckner once claimed that the tune you're hearing is based on the warbling of a titmouse. On this week's Chicago Symphony Orchestra program, join us for Bruckner's evocative fourth symphony in a performance led by former music director Daniel Barenboim. We'll begin with two other recordings made with Barenboim. First up is Rimsky-Korsakov's Capriccio Espagnol. This glittering score is a reminder that some of the most colorful Spanish music has been written by non-Spaniards. Also ahead is Tchaikovsky's turbulent symphonic poem, Francesca da Rimini. All of that and more is ahead on this week's CSO program. I'm Lisa Simeone.
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2: Nikolai Rimsky-Korsakov composed his Capriccio Espagnol at a time when Spanish-themed music was all the rage across Europe. Composers such as Édouard Lalo, Georges Bizet, and Claude Debussy were drawn to the supposedly exotic qualities of the Iberian Peninsula. When Rimsky-Korsakov debuted his Capriccio Espagnol in 1887, it was widely praised for its colorful orchestration. Rimsky loved orchestral color and used it with the flair of a great painter. But there's more than just surface bling to this score. Three of its five movements are based on music from Asturias, the region in northwestern Spain. Listen in the first and third movements for an alborada, a type of morning serenade that's meant to capture the promise of a new day. The drones you'll hear are meant to evoke the sound of bagpipes. In the fifth movement, Rimsky-Korsakov uses a fandango, a dance from the region of Andalusia. Throughout the score, he gives every section of the orchestra a chance to shine. Notice the frequent use of castanets and the way that the violins strum their instruments like guitars. We'll hear a 1977 recording.

recording led Daniel Barenboim. The Argentine-born pianist and conductor was a regular guest in Chicago around this time. Both on stage and in many recordings, he'd preview his future role as the CSO's ninth music director from 1991 to 2006. Daniel Barenboim leads the Chicago Symphony Orchestra in the Capriccio Español by Rimsky-Korsakov.

0: The Capriccio Español by Rimsky-Korsakov, a 1977 recording by the Chicago Symphony Orchestra, led by Daniel Barenboim. Coming up next, Tchaikovsky was a great admirer of Rimsky-Korsakov's piece. We'll hear one of his own symphonic poems next, and later, Bruckner's Fourth Symphony. Stay with us.
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0: You're listening to the Chicago Symphony Orchestra program. I'm Lisa Simeone. As we stay with Russian music, Tchaikovsky based his symphonic poem, Francesca da Rimini, on a tabloid scandal of the 13th century. This was the real-life story of Francesca, who is forced to marry a nobleman named Giovanni. But instead, she falls for his brother, Paolo. Giovanni discovers their adulterous affair and murders them both. The poet Dante picked up this story as part of his Divine Comedy and has the couple condemned to hell for succumbing to the sin of lust. 600 years later, Tchaikovsky had a more personal take on this story. In 1877, he married a former student in an attempt to deal with his own homosexuality and the gossip that surrounded him. Their marriage quickly collapsed, leaving Tchaikovsky in a fit of depression. The story of Francesca's unhappy marriage became a prism through which he could explore his personal struggles. He composed Francesca da Rimini in just 3 weeks, telling his brother, "I worked on it con amore, with love, and believe my love has been successful." As you'd expect, this is intensely passionate music. The symphonic poem begins with the two lovers descending through the circles of hell. There are ominous brass chords and swirling strings. It builds to a thunderous climax when the lovers are trapped for eternity in a perpetual storm. Recorded in 1981 for Deutsche Grammophon, Daniel Barenboim leads the Chicago Symphony Orchestra in Francesca da Rimini by Tchaikovsky.

0: Francesca da Rimini by Tchaikovsky, a 1981 recording by the Chicago Symphony Orchestra under the direction of Daniel Barenboim. Still to come, a very different side to 19th century music. Daniel Barenboim leads Bruckner's Fourth Symphony. That's next.
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0: This is the Chicago Symphony Orchestra in concert. I'm Lisa Simeone. In 2017, The New Yorker magazine observed that Daniel Barenboim, quote, is a Bruckner guy and his devotion has been lifelong, end quote. Barenboim has recorded Anton Bruckner's complete symphony cycle three times with three different orchestras. The cycles are once-in-a-blue-moon events, partly because of the scale involved, with some 9 hours of music. The first cycle was recorded with the CSO in the 1970s and early 80s. It kicked off with the Fourth Symphony. Not long ago, we asked two CSO musicians for their memories of playing with Barenboim. First up is Assistant Concertmaster Yuan Xingyu.
3: I always remembered the pauses and the mood shifts in Bruckner symphonies, especially with Maestro Barenboim. Because he would take those in a very extreme sense. So the loud part and the soft part and the pauses are very dramatic, but it's dramatic in a way that wasn't performative.
0: That's Assistant Concertmaster Yuan Xingyu. Violist Max Ramey also has distinct memories of Barenboim.
4: I've played Bruckner with a lot of great conductors, but I have to say the one that got the sound that I think really reflects that, maybe more than the others, was Barenboim. And his Bruckner has this incredible sostenuto. The line just doesn't quit. And it's the story that starts with the first note of the piece and just goes to the last note and carries you along and just never lets you down. And it is like this idealized organ, the greatest organ that was ever created in the most resonant church that exists on earth.
0: CSO violist Max Ramey. The Fourth was the first Bruckner symphony ever played by the CSO when founder Theodore Thomas introduced it to Chicago audiences in 1897. Its nickname, the Romantic, fits the opening mood. It begins with a soft horn fanfare over misty strings. Bruckner once said that this is a portrait of a medieval city at dawn, complete with knights on horseback setting out into a forest. Recorded in 1972 in Chicago's Medina Temple, Daniel Barenboim leads the Chicago Symphony Orchestra. This is the Symphony No. 4 in E-flat major by Anton Bruckner.

The Symphony No. 4 in E-flat major by Bruckner. Daniel Barenboim led the Chicago Symphony Orchestra in that 1972 recording for Deutsche Grammophon. And that's all for this week. There's much more content on the CSO's Experience site. 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This broadcast was produced by Brian Wise with assistance from Jiwon Sun and Frank Villela. Our series engineer is Charlie Post. Vanessa Moss is the executive producer. I'm Lisa Simeone.

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1: Peter Van de Graaff here, taking you with me to one of the most musical of all cities in the world, Berlin. Our music making comes from that city. Lots of ensembles to hear. We're going to begin with this by Johannes Brahms, one of his Hungarian dances. He wrote them for piano four hands. They were orchestrated by a few by him, but also by a number of friends of his, including this one, orchestrated by his pupil Paul Juon. The Berlin Staatskapelle, conducted by Otmar Zeutner. This is the Hungarian dance number four by Brahms.

The Hungarian Dance, number 4 of the night, or 21, I should say, written by Johannes Brahms. That orchestrated by his pupil and friend Paul Juon. And the orchestra was from Berlin. We're going to hear a lot of Berlin ensembles performing. The Berlin Staatskapelle there, under the direction of Otmar Zeutner. This is a period instrument ensemble from Berlin, the Berlin Academy for Ancient Music, performing some music by a man who is now forgotten. His name is Georg Kaspar Schürmann, S-C-H-U with an umlaut, R-M-A-N-N. This is a suite from his 1726 opera, Ludovicus the Pious.

We've heard a suite from a 1726 opera by a composer named Georg Kaspar Schürmann. The opera is called Ludovicus Pius, the Ludovic the Pious, and that was the Berlin Academy for Ancient Music. Here's another Berlin ensemble, quite a famous one, the Berlin Philharmonic. Pierre Boulez is the conductor. This is La Valse, a choreographic poem evocative of an early Viennese waltz, and it is music of Maurice Ravel.

That's a little piece by Max Richter called Berlin by Overnight. And Jochen Karls played double bass. Daniel Hope played the violin. We're hearing ensembles from Berlin. We continue to do so, although this is something of a combination of two cities and prominent musicians from each. This is called the Vienna-Berlin Ensemble. It's a wind quintet made up of members of the Vienna Philharmonic and Berlin Philharmonic. We're going to listen to some music by a man who was born in 1763, so a Beethoven contemporary, and very prominent in writing wind music, although he himself early in his career was a cellist. His name is Franz Danzi. He's a good friend of Carl Maria von Weber. And this is one of the many wind quintets, a G minor quintet by Danzi.

We heard a performance by the Vienna Berlin Ensemble, made up of principal players from those two great orchestras. And the music was by Franz Duntzy, a Weber friend and a Beethoven contemporary, a wind quintet in G minor. We've been hearing lots of ensembles from Berlin, and we go to now the Berlin Radio Chorus. Robin Gritton is the conductor, Anthony and Joseph Paratori the pianists. This is from the new Love Song Waltzes by Johannes Brahms. Schwarze Wald, dark forest, your shade is so gloomy.

0: Berlin Radio Chorus there with one of the Love Song Waltzes by Johannes Brahms. The new Love Song Waltzes, because he wrote an earlier set, Schwarze Walde, Dark Forest.
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0: Glad you're with me. Peter Van de Graaff here with a couple of sets of variations on a very famous tune by an anonymous composer called La Folia de España. We're going to begin with this set of six variations on the tune by a Beethoven contemporary named Mauro Giuliani. And this is played by Richard Savino on an instrument built right around the same time this piece was written.

set of variations on a tune which, for some reason, has captivated the imagination of many, many composers over the years. It's by an anonymous composer from, oh, who knows when, medieval times or the Renaissance. The piece is called La Folia de España, which means craziness. The variations composer in this case, we're going to hear another set, a very famous set in a moment, was Mauro Giuliani, a great guitarist from around Beethoven's time. Richard Savino performed that set. It was, a couple of weeks ago, I was listening to a disc with the Berlin Academy for Ancient Music of excerpts from some quite obscure 18th century German operas, and listening to an overture by one composer, this little tune jumped out at me, and I thought, what is that doing in there? I couldn't find out what it was doing in there, but it's a very recognizable tune. We're going to hear that in just a little bit. First, though, a set of variations on that tune, La Folia de España. This is a trio sonata by Corelli. We're going to hear it played on modern instruments. Itzhak Perlman, violin, Samuel Sanders, piano.

He taught Perlman violin, Samuel Sanders piano, and the variations on La Follia by Arcangelo Corelli. That tune also appears, rather surprisingly and inexplicably, in the overture to this virtually, well, really entirely unknown opera by Reinhard Kaiser, who was a German composer principally of opera in the early 18th century. This is the overture to his 1726 opera, The Ridiculous Prince Jodelet, as we have the Berlin Academy for Ancient Music.

Just a bizarre piece from 1726 by Reinhard Kaiser, who was one of the most important German Baroque opera composers. He worked primarily in Hamburg, and that was the overture to his opera Der lächerliche Prinz Jodelet, The Ridiculous Prince Jodelet, or Jodelet. And for some reason, the liner notes don't tell us, he included a little quotation on a couple of occasions from La Folia de España. Reinhard Kaiser's music there as performed by the Berlin Academy for Ancient Music. We have a symphony by Schubert straight ahead, a little more by Reinhard Kaiser from another of his operas. This one's called Croesus, probably his greatest hit, if such a thing can be said, from a complete recording of the opera. Same group here performing a little ritornello.

Krösus by Reinhard Kaiser with the Berlin Academy for Ancient Music. We come now to a symphony by Franz Schubert. He was about 20 years old, 21, when he wrote this symphony, number 6 in C major. And in spite of his youth, he was already a very seasoned composer, one of the most prolific composers of all time, and yet he only lived to the age of 31, remarkably. Here's a recording by the Northern Sinfonia, Thomas Zeitmeier as the conductor, the 6th symphony by Franz Schubert.

0: The Symphonic Orchestra of Castile y León, led by Max Darman, performing Joaquín Turina's Sinfonía Sevillana. And I am Tanya Cole, and it's 95.5 KHFM. And perhaps some of you listen to us at the website, khfm.org, through our stream. And just so you know, in case you were listening, it did go down, but it's been reset and it's back. It's back up. Maybe you didn't even notice. I don't know. But I thought I would let you know that it's back up in case that's where you were listening. And also, the summer concert season is upon us. And you can hear the Santa Fe Chamber Music Festival broadcast right here on KHFM. That's tomorrow night, Tuesday nights at 7 p.m. through August the 18th. And those recordings are from one of the most distinguished chamber music festivals in the country. And this year's festival begins in about a week and a half on Tuesday, July the 16th, with a gala recital featuring music of Beethoven, Stravinsky, Mozart, and Franck. And the performers are violinist Leonidas Cavacos and Enrico Pache, who plays piano. And this opening performance is a gala recital, and it's designed to raise funds for the festival's educational programs as well as the festival itself. So be sure to listen closely this morning and tomorrow afternoon during Alexis Corbin's program, as we each have a pair of tickets to give away for that opening performance. You can find out information about the festival at santafechambermusic.org. And you can stay right here to hear music from Bach's youngest son, Johann Christian Bach. That is coming up.
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0: pianist and conductor Anthony Halsted led the Hanover Band for the performance of Johann Christian Bach's Piano Concerto, Opus Number 13, Number 2 in the key of D major. I'm Tanya Cole. It's 95.5 KHFM. Now here is the weather forecast from KOAT's Olga Breeze.
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2: Staying mainly dry but hot today. Watch for showers and storms to develop before midnight. 96 Albuquerque, 89 Santa Fe. Tonight, we could see a spot shower or an isolated storm before 9. Then we're partly cloudy and mild. 67 Albuquerque, 61 Santa Fe. On Tuesday, morning sunshine and increasing clouds. It will be hot before afternoon storms arrive. 97 Albuquerque, 89 Santa Fe. I'm KOAT 7 meteorologist Olga Breeze with your KOAT Action 7 News forecast. 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
4: Hello, this is baritone Jarrett Ott. 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

That one taken from a curious collection of Scott's tunes. And the composer was Turlough O'Carolan. And it was, that piece was called Love. Well, there's two together. I guess Love is the Cause of My Mourning and Miss Noble, performed by Ensemble Galilée.

violinist Rachel Barton Pine performing a piece by Manuel Quiroga called Emigrantes Celtas. And I am Tanya Cole. Good morning. Thanks for joining me here. It's 95.5 KHFM Classical Public Radio. Of course, your morning Mozart starts off the next hour, the 8 o'clock hour. And sometime the next hour, I will, well, give away a pair of tickets to the gala recital, the opening performance of the Santa Fe Chamber Music Festival that starts next week. Stay with us.

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1: Well, happy Monday. Welcome back to your station. Good morning. I hope you had a nice weekend. I'm your host here, Tanya Cole. A lot of celebrating, certainly for the United States birthday, as well as the opening of the Santa Fe Opera. Perhaps you got to visit with Alexis Corbin. She was there on Friday evening, or myself. I was there on Saturday evening in the parking lot before the opera, tailgating. It was lovely weather, lovely music and performances, and wine, too, from Bivak Winery. And the next opening night is Saturday, July the 18th, for Tchaikovsky's Eugene Onegin. So come by. We'd love to see you if you happen to be there. Also, it's not too late to win a pair of tickets to attend one of the next three opening night performances alongside one of your favorite KHFM hosts. 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And your Mozart is almost here, your morning Mozart. 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
2: Staying mainly dry but hot today, watch for showers and storms to develop before midnight. 96 Albuquerque, 89 Santa Fe. Tonight we could see a spot shower or an isolated storm before 9, then we're partly cloudy and mild. 67 Albuquerque, 61 Santa Fe. On Tuesday, morning sunshine and increasing clouds. It will be hot before afternoon storms arrive. 97 Albuquerque, 89 Santa Fe. I'm KOAT 7 meteorologist Olga Breeze with your KOAT Action 7 News forecast for Classical 95.5 KHFM.
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4: 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More than 40 concerts feature almost 100 artists, including pianist Jeremy Dank, bassist Edgar Meyer, New York Philharmonic principal cellist Carter Bray, baritones Lucas Meacham and Will Liverman, and the Verona Quartet. Alan Gilbert performs a trio arrangement of Max Goldberg variations, Santa Fe Opera music director Harry Bickett conducts Bach orchestral suites, and baritone Benjamin Apple sings three song cycles by Schubert. 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
1: This morning's Mozart has occasionally been referred to as the Second Coronation Concerto on account of the fact that Mozart performed the work for the occasion of the coronation of Count Leopold II in Frankfurt, Germany, in the year before he died, 1790. And the autograph score of the work is held at the Berlin State Library. And musicologist and Mozart expert Simon Keefe is quoted as saying, quote, "The first and second movements of Kürzel No. 459 contain particularly rich dialogue between the piano and winds, quickly establishing and maintaining an atmosphere of intimate collaboration," end quote. So that's something to listen for. The work is Piano Concerto No. 19. It's in the key of F major, and we hear pianist Rudolf Serkin with George Sell leading the Columbia Symphony Orchestra. Here is your morning Mozart.

0: The Columbia Symphony Orchestra, led by George Sell, with pianist Rudolf Serkin, together performed the Piano Concerto No. 19 in F Major, Kerschel 459, and that was your morning Mozart. And I am your morning host. I'm Tanya Cole. It's 95.5 KHFM. And soon, violinist Leonidas Kavakos, who has been hailed as astoundingly virtuosic by The Guardian, will join forces with pianist Enrico Pache, whose playing has been called lithe, characterful, and sensitive by BBC Music Magazine, for the Santa Fe Chamber Music Festival's one-night-only pre-season gala recital. And it features a selection of violin and piano showpieces by the likes of Beethoven, César Franck, as well as Mozart. And this performance takes place on Thursday, July the 16th, in St. Francis Auditorium at the New Mexico Museum of Art in Santa Fe. Email me for your chance to win a pair of tickets to attend this very performance gala recital. My email is tanya at khfm.org. That is T-A-N-Y-A at khfm.org. Please reference the tickets. Perhaps share one of your favorite composers, too, if you like. Also, I do need a telephone number as well as a birthday. You do have to be over 18 to win, but not to attend. So good luck to you. Again, my email is tanya at khfm.org. Stay right here. Coming up is a concerto grosso.
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0: You just heard a concerto grosso. It was number 6 in E minor and featured Chiara Banchini leading ensemble 415. And here's the super crazy long name of the composer. I imagine he went by a shorter name. Giuseppe Francesco Gaspare Melchiore Valdessare Sammartini, or Giuseppe Sammartini. I just wanted to say that, really. That was a crazy long name. Here is Olga Breeze one last time this morning from KOAT.
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2: Staying mainly dry but hot today. Watch for showers and storms to develop before midnight. 96 Albuquerque, 89 Santa Fe. Tonight we could see a spot shower or an isolated storm before 9. Then we're partly cloudy and mild. 67 Albuquerque, 61 Santa Fe. On Tuesday, morning sunshine and increasing clouds. It will be hot before afternoon storms arrive. 97 Albuquerque, 89 Santa Fe. I'm KOAT 7 meteorologist Olga Breeze with your KOAT Action 7 News forecast for Classical 95.5 KHFM.
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You just heard the fourth movement from Johannes Brahms' string sextet in G major. It was number 2. The musicians Yo-Yo Ma and Sharon Robinson played cellos. Jamie Laredo and Michael Tree, violas. And Isaac Stern and Cho Liang Lin played violins. And as you know, KHFM is your home for performance today. 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

The Guns of Navarone Prelude, music for the film written by Dmitri Tiomkin. And Charles Gerhardt there led the National Philharmonic Orchestra. I'm Tanya Cole. It's your home for classical music in New Mexico, 95.5 KHFM, Classical Public Radio, as well as your home for a performance today, which comes up very shortly with host Valerie Kaler. Stay with us.

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2: 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And we as musicians in the orchestra are just contributors to this incredible instrument. And for me, getting to learn and to experiment with the acoustics of music hall in Cincinnati is both a challenge, but a really beautiful instrument that I have to now learn its capricious qualities in order to be able to produce the best performances.
1: 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I'm Valerie Kaler. Christian Macellaro leads a concert in Cincinnati. Music by Wynton Marsalis, coming up this hour.
3: 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I'm Brent Stevens.

0: The Santa Fe Opera presents Puccini's Madama Butterfly Wednesday, Mozart's The Magic Flute Friday. 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Tickets and information at santafeopera.org. 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The Santa Fe Desert Chorale opens their summer season with Renaissance Splendor, Sunday, 4 p.m. at the Cathedral Basilica of St. Francis. 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And pianist Peter Pesic presents a recital Monday, 4:15 p.m. at St. John's College. 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
2: Hello, I am Tanya Cole. 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
1: From APM, American Public Media, this is Performance Today, taking you to concerts around the world. I'm Valerie Kaler. Conductor Christian Macellaro is a close friend of composer Wynton Marsalis. One of the many pieces they worked on together is the Blues Symphony, a 2009 composition. Macellaro says it includes the sound of trains, a texture Marsalis often likes to work with. But it becomes more than just sound.
3: It becomes the philosophy of both the fact that we are in motion, we are going somewhere, but it's also at times divisive, you know, because culturally speaking and socially speaking, there are always two sides of the tracks. And Wynton uses this train motive to represent all these ideas.
1: Let's hear the fourth movement from the Blues Symphony by Wynton Marsalis. You might notice those train sounds beginning in about 2 minutes. Conductor Christian Macellaro with the Cincinnati Symphony Orchestra in concert in Cincinnati.

0: Southwestern Shakedown, the fourth movement of the Blues Symphony by Wynton Marsalis. Christian Macellaro led the Cincinnati Symphony Orchestra in concert in Cincinnati. Christian Macellaro has a philosophy he calls the possibility of better. This came to him when he was rehearsing an orchestra one day, and it seemed to be going well. Macellaro wanted to end this rehearsal 30 minutes early.
1: And the concertmaster of the orchestra stood up and came to me and quietly said, "Is there really nothing that we need to do again?" And I said, "No, I think it's going very well." And then he looked at me in a very beautiful way and he said, "Surely there must be one note we can play better." And it was such an incredible life lesson for me, because then I turned this into this philosophy that now I carry with me, which is this possibility of better. And I feel like this is in some ways the most important job that a conductor has. There is always the possibility of better, but you have to really be very wise about using that in a way that it's positive for the ensemble.
0: Christian Macellaro, using the possibility of better. Music director of the Cincinnati Symphony Orchestra. In a moment, Defia flops with the harpsichord. 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
5: 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Alan Gilbert performs a trio arrangement of Max Goldberg variations, Santa Fe Opera music director Harry Bickett conducts Bach orchestral suites, and baritone Benjamin Apple sings three song cycles by Schubert. 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
0: In the 1920s, Wanda Landowska was a fierce advocate for the harpsichord, a keyboard instrument popular until the piano was invented in the 1700s. Landowska brought it back into fashion, and she encouraged composers of the day to write for it. Manuel de Falla wrote a harpsichord concerto for her, and she gave the premiere in 1926 with de Falla conducting, and it went terribly. The music had been rushed to the publisher. There were lots of errors in the parts. Landowska hadn't had enough time to rehearse. It was so embarrassing, she refused to play the concerto again. And is there a bit of irony here? When the piece is played these days, a piano is generally used instead of a harpsichord. Let's hear it from a concert in La Jolla, California, with Thomas Addis at the piano alongside half a dozen musical friends. The Concerto for Piano, Flute, Oboe, Clarinet, Violin, and Cello by Manuel de Falla.

0: Most concertos are for a solo instrument and a full orchestra. The one we just heard was written for a total of 6 players. The Concerto for Piano, Flute, Oboe, Clarinet, Violin, and Cello by Manuel de Falla. We heard it from a concert at La Jolla Summerfest, the summertime series of the La Jolla Music Society. Thomas Addis played piano, Emmy Ferguson played the flute, Nicholas Daniel was the oboist, Tommaso Lankvich was the clarinetist, Subin Lee played violin, and Leland Coe was the cellist. If you thought you recognized the name of that pianist, yep, it's the same Thomas Addis who's well known as a composer. The cellist might be a familiar name as well. Leland Coe was a PT Young Artist back in 2023. He has since completed his artist diploma at the New England Conservatory in Boston. He recently gave his solo debut at Carnegie Hall in New York and placed 3rd in the 2026 Queen Elizabeth Competition, one of the most prestigious international competitions for young string players. Leland Coe is currently the cellist of Trio Rye and the Oak Trio, as well as the newly minted Phaedros Quartet, and he plays chamber music around the world. It's always so great to see our former young artists in action. Cellist Leland Coe. In a moment, the part where no one gets pneumonia, and there was much rejoicing. 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
1: 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I'm Tanya Cole. 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Additionally, you can call 505-254-7141 to request a copy of the contest rules. I would like to congratulate listener Laura. I mentioned a few composers' works who will play at the Santa Fe Chamber Music Gala Recital, for which I gave tickets away, and Laura won them. She mentioned out of the 3 composers that I listed that Beethoven was her favorite. Certainly a favorite of many. A pretty groundbreaking composer for his time. So Laura gets to go to the preseason gala recital for the Santa Fe Chamber Music Festival on Us. That's on Thursday, July 16th at the New Mexico Museum of Art in Santa Fe. Information about the festival and all its performances at santafechambermusic.org. And also, if you would like another chance to win a pair of tickets to that gala recital, be sure to tune in tomorrow afternoon during Alexis Corbin's afternoon program from 3 to 7 p.m., as she, too, will have a pair to give away. 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
2: 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And violinist Paul Wong and pianist Orion Weiss perform the Sonata in F Major by Mozart. I'm Kerry Frumkin. 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
1: In December of 1884, there was a big outdoor ceremony in Bergen, Norway, with a new choral piece by the local composer, Edvard Grieg. Grieg thought holding the ceremony outdoors was a terrible idea because that meant his choral piece would be sung outdoors in December. And this is Norway we're talking about. Here's what Grieg wrote about how he imagined it might go. I can see it now. Snow, hail, storm, thunder, a large chorus with rain pouring into their open mouths. Oh, well, that's one way to die for one's country. It turned out not so bad. Everybody got through it without catching pneumonia. And Edvard Grieg was so inspired, he also wrote 5 short celebratory pieces. That suite has become one of his best-known and best-loved works. The Holberg Suite by Edvard Grieg, the East Coast Chamber Orchestra, this concert in Skaneateles, New York.

The Holberg Suite by Edvard Grieg, music he wrote for his hometown of Bergen, Norway in 1884. The East Coast Chamber Orchestra gave that concert during the annual Skinny Atlas Festival in Skinny Atlas, New York. The East Coast Chamber Orchestra, founded in 2001 by a group of brand new conservatory grads. The idea was to build on what they called the pure joy and camaraderie of classical music making. 25 years later, they're still going strong. The East Coast Chamber Orchestra. 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
1: I'm Tanya Cole, and so glad that you joined me for a part of your morning here on 95.5 KHFM. 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It is appreciated. 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
0: Pianist Kirill Gerstein has tremendous admiration for Sergei Rachmaninoff as a pianist, as a composer, and as a person. Gerstein says Rachmaninoff was
3: brave and open about his feelings, and they're very clear in the music. I don't think he wrote a note that he did not believe in, and that's beautiful. It's a human quality, and it's a musical quality.
0: From APM American Public Media, this is Performance Today. I'm Valerie Kaler. Coming up, Kirill Gerstein joins the St. Louis Symphony for the Piano Concerto No. 2 by Rachmaninoff. That's later this hour on Performance Today.
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0: 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Good morning. Happy Monday to you all. I'm Kathleen Rich, and I hope you all had a lovely weekend. 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From APM American Public Media, this is Performance Today. I'm Valerie Kaler. So glad to have you here for today's musical adventures and discoveries. On the way this hour, composer Jennifer Higdon's philosophy on using commissions to help others

voices be heard. And Carol Gerstein puts the play in playing the piano. Right now, a project-based trio born in Chicago playing some Bach in their original configuration. Violinist Desiree Ruestrat, cellist David Cunliffe, and violist Aurelian Fort-Petrizzoli are the Black Oak Ensemble. They're a string trio. But when they do some specific projects, they expand the ensemble accordingly. They might add a guitar to the mix, or a harpsichord, or a bandoneon. But music for string trio is where it all started. David Cunliffe says there's so much less music for string trio than for string quartet that they're always on the lookout for hidden gems. Anytime they travel, they're scouring bookstores for random music. For example, their debut album from 2019, Silenced Voices, focused on forgotten music of Jewish composers who lost their lives or livelihoods during the Holocaust. And like ensembles always do, they find or make arrangements of pieces not originally written for string trio. Here is one transcendent example. Dmitry Sitkovetsky's arrangement of a piece originally written for solo keyboard, the aria from the Goldberg Variations by J.S. Bach. The Black Oak Ensemble played it at the Flagler Museum in Palm Beach, Florida.

The opening of the Goldberg Variations by J.S. Bach, that movement called aria, was the basis of 30 variations, and then Bach used it again to close the set. Just a sublime piece in its original form for solo keyboard, and a lovely arrangement we just heard for string trio made by Dmitri Sitkovetsky. We heard that Bach played by the Black Oak Ensemble in concert at the Flagler Museum in Palm Beach, Florida, part of the Flagler Museum Music Series. Black Oak Ensemble is violist Aurelian Fort-Perzoli and husband and wife, cello and violin, David Cunliffe and Desiree Rustrat. They took their name from the state tree of their home, Illinois. They got a big old black oak tree in the front of their house in Chicago, the Black Oak Ensemble.

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0: Composer Jennifer Higdon often expresses her own experiences in her work, but she sees the role of the artist as helping others find self-expression as well.
6: I think as anyone who makes art, you have a chance to represent lots of voices, lots of vision, lots of hope, sometimes pain, and it's a super big responsibility that I take very seriously.
0: Higdon views the act of commissioning music as a way for people to share their voices and celebrate their communities.
6: It's something we don't ever think about. We think about the artists expressing themselves, but sometimes we're the conduit to help others express something. But one of the things about giving people a voice is sometimes if people feel like they can't make the art, they can still make the art happen. There are lots of outlets, and you don't have to be the artist to have the empowerment, but you can make it happen. You can have a voice. And even sometimes just supporting a performing organization or an artistic organization is having a voice.
0: We're about to hear music Jennifer Higdon wrote for the Marion Ensemble. It was a commission from the Atlanta Symphony to honor a supporter of that orchestra. This is The Sound of Light by Jennifer Higdon.

Composer Jennifer Higdon says, quote, "We owe so much to those individuals who support us in the art that we make. Those wonderful souls provide the light that allows us to create our musical joys." The Atlanta Symphony Orchestra commissioned Jennifer Higdon to write the piece we just heard to honor a supporter of the orchestra who provided that light for them. A piece called The Sound of Light by Jennifer Higdon. The Marion Ensemble gave that concert at Emory University in Atlanta. You can hear that music again on the PT page, where our shows are archived online for 30 days after broadcast. Lots of other delights to explore as well. For example, we have an array of curated music streams. Need to rock the little one or yourself to sleep? Lullaby stream. Feel like singing along? Try the choral stream. Guitars, piano, whatever mood you're in, we got you covered. 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In a moment, a phenomenal concerto performance from Carol Gerstein.

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1: July 14th is Bastille Day in France, the anniversary of the storming of the Bastille in 1789. 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That includes a musician who wrote a loving tribute to the tolling bells at a Paris church dedicated to the city's patron saint. 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
3: Yat eh. I'm Renata Yazzie, Diné musicologist, pianist, and host of American Classical Voices. 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
0: Pianist Kirill Gerstein really admires Sergei Rachmaninoff. As a composer, yes. As a pianist, yes. But even more than that, as a person. Gerstein says Sergei Rachmaninoff was
5: brave and open about his feelings, and they're very clear in the music.
6: I don't think he wrote a note that he did not believe in. And that's beautiful. It's a human quality and it's a musical quality.
0: Here is Kirill Gerstein on stage at Powell Hall in downtown St. Louis. Conductor Hannu Lintu leading the St. Louis Symphony. They're playing the Piano Concerto No. 2 by Sergei Rachmaninoff.

0: epic romance and drama all throughout that piece. The Piano Concerto No. 2 by Sergei Rachmaninoff. Carol Gerstein was the soloist, with Hannu Lintu leading the St. Louis Symphony Orchestra. That concert recording was underwritten in part by a generous gift from Anne McFarlane Sons. Carol Gerstein has tremendous physical skill at the piano, great technique, and he's always got this kind of musical twinkle in his eye. Gerstein says this goes back to his very first piano teacher, his mom, and how she'd make a game out of everything.
1: This verb is very important, play. Playing the piano or playing music has playfulness implied. This is one of the big elements of what I search for when I practice.
0: And not just when he practices, but when he plays in concert as well. Pianist Carol Gerstein.

0: I'm Valerie Kaler. 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
1: And I'm Kathleen Rich. I've enjoyed sharing Performance Today with you here on Listener Supported 95.5 KHFM. Coming up in the 11 o'clock hour, I will have music from Beethoven, Vivaldi, Hanson, and Mendelssohn. So stay tuned.

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2: 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Alan Gilbert performs a trio arrangement of Bach's Goldberg Variations, Santa Fe Opera music director Harry Bickett conducts Bach orchestral suites, and baritone Benjamin Apple sings three song cycles by Schubert. 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
3: Hello again. I'm Kathleen Rich. I'm coming to you from Eugene, Oregon, where I am starting my final week up here singing with the Oregon Bach Festival. I hope you're all having a lovely morning. We'll begin the 11 o'clock hour with the second movement, an Adagio ma non troppo from a string quartet in B-flat major of Ludwig von Beethoven, played here by the Cyprus String Quartet.

The Cyprus String Quartet with the Adagio ma non troppo, the second movement from a string quartet in B-flat major, Opus 18, number 6 of Ludwig von Beethoven. I'm Kathleen Rich, and Turn Up the Opera is back for 2026. 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

0: Sergio Azzolini with Londa Armonica in the Bassoon Concerto in F Major, RV 487 of Antonio Vivaldi. I'm Kathleen Rich. 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
0: Welcome back. I'm Kathleen Rich. We now continue with the Symphony No. 6 of American composer Howard Hanson, and it is played here by the Seattle Symphony, conducted by Jared Schwartz.

0: You just heard Jared Schwartz and the Seattle Symphony. In the Symphony No. 6 of Howard Hanson, he was commissioned to write this by the New York Philharmonic under the direction of Leonard Bernstein for the orchestra's 125th anniversary. And he finished it up in 1967, and Hanson actually got to conduct the premiere on February 29th, 1968 with the New York Phil. I'm Kathleen Rich. You can reach me at kathleen@khfm.org. 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Coming up after the break, part of a piano trio of Felix Mendelssohn.
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Emmanuel acts Itzhak Perlman and Yo-Yo Ma in the finale, an Allegro assai appassionato from the Piano Trio No. 1 in D minor of Felix Mendelssohn. I'm Kathleen Rich. 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Coming up in the noon hour, we will have your lunch at the Pops, so stay tuned.

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2: Good afternoon, I'm Kathleen Rich. I'm coming to you on this Monday from Eugene, Oregon, and it's 12 o'clock, so let's start your lunch at the Pomps, and we'll begin with what has quickly become my kids' favorite soundtrack, Project Hail Mary. We'll have the movement Time Go Fishing, and this was written by Daniel Pemberton.

A very dramatic part of the movie. We heard Time Go Fishing from Daniel Pemberton's score to the film Project Hail Mary. I'm Kathleen Rich. This is Lunch of the Pops here on Listener Supported, 95.5 KHFM Classical Public Radio, your home for classical music in New Mexico. We now continue with a suite from Franz Waxman's score to the film Elephant Walk, performed here by Richard Mills and the Queensland Symphony Orchestra.

0: Richard Mills and the Queensland Symphony Orchestra in a suite from Franz Waxman's score to the film Elephant Walk. I'm Kathleen Rich. 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Coming up next, an overture of Daniel François Friaubert.
1: If it's July, it must be Ravinia season. 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

Richard Boning in the English Chamber Orchestra in the Overture to Le Domino Noir, the Black Domino, of Daniel Francois Esprit Aubert. I'm Kathleen Rich. 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Now we have the Transaktionen Waltz of Josef Strauss, played here by the Vienna Philharmonic.

The Vienna Philharmonic with the Transaktionen Waltz of Joseph Strauss. I'm Kathleen Rich. KHFM's 10 at 10 series continues this month, Saturday, July 18th, sponsored by Joel and Beth Scott and the Mind the Gap Fund. You can experience the unique blend of piano, horn, and voice featuring local musicians Natasha Stonyanovska, Michael Walker, and Katie Dukes Walker. Tune in on Saturday morning, July 18th at 10 a.m. for the next 10 at 10. Now on Lunch at the Pops, we have the overture to the Gilbert and Sullivan Operetta, HMS Pinafore, performed here by Sir Neville Mariner and the Academy of St. Martin in the Fields.

0: Sir Neville Mariner in the Academy of St. Martin in the Fields in the overture to the Gilbert and Sullivan operetta HMS Pinafore. I'm Kathleen Rich, and this is Lunch at the Palms here on Listener Support at 95.5 KHFM Classical Public Radio, your home for classical music in New Mexico. 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
0: the Santa Fe Desert Chorale, presenting this summer's concert festival of choral music, performed by one of the few all-professional choruses in the country. 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

the Tashi Ensemble with an arrangement of Bess, You Is My Woman from George Gershwin's Porgy and Bess. I'm Kathleen Rich. This is Lunch at the Pops here on Listener Supported 95.5 KHFM. Coming up in the 1 o'clock hour, we'll have your big one at 1. And today we have the Gran Partita, Serenade for Winds of Wolfgang Amadeus Mozart. So stay tuned.

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2: Hello again, I'm Kathleen Rich. I hope you're having a great start to your Monday afternoon. To help with that, it is now time for your Big One at One. And today we have the Serenade No. 10 in B-flat major of Wolfgang Amadeus Mozart. He wrote this starting in 1781, but we don't know when he finished it. He didn't mark the date on the score. It is written for 13 instruments, 12 winds, and a double bass. And it is often called the Gran Partita because there was that written on the autograph manuscript, but it's not in Mozart's hand. So maybe a publisher? Anyways, it's performed here by Sir Charles McCarris and members of the Orchestra of St. Luke's. Enjoy.

0: I hope you enjoyed today's presentation of the Big One at One. You just heard Sir Charles McCarris and members of the Orchestra of St. Luke's in the Serenade No. 10 in B-flat major of Wolfgang Amadeus Mozart, his Gran Partita, which was begun in 1781. I'm Kathleen Rich. You can reach me at kathleen@khfm.org. If you'd like to send an email, I'd love to hear from you. Coming up next, we'll have the Ensemble Galilei.
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2: 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Alan Gilbert performs a trio arrangement of Max Goldberg variations, Santa Fe Opera music director Harry Bickett conducts Bach orchestral suites, and baritone Benjamin Apple sings three song cycles by Schubert. 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
3: Good afternoon. I'm Kathleen Rich. I'm coming to you on this Monday from Eugene, Oregon. We're in our 2 o'clock hour, which means it's time for your oasis. We'll now provide 15 minutes of peaceful music to help you rest and unwind in the middle of your afternoon. And today we have music of Felix Mendelssohn. We'll begin with the Andante Espressivo from his piano trio number 2 in C minor. And we'll close with the Andante from his violin concerto in E minor. Enjoy.

0: I hope you feel a little bit more relaxed. That was your Oasis. 15 minutes of peaceful music to help you rest and unwind in the middle of your Monday afternoon. Today, we heard music of Felix Mendelssohn. We began with Emmanuel Ax, Itzhak Perlman, and Yo-Yo Ma in the Andante Espressivo from Mendelssohn's Piano Trio No. 2 in C minor. And we closed with Joshua Bell and Sir Roger Norrington in Camerata Salzburg in the Andante, the second movement from Mendelssohn's Violin Concerto in E minor. I'm Kathleen Rich. You can reach me at kathleen@khfm.org if you'd like to send an email. I'd love to hear from you. Coming up next, we'll hear once again from Yo-Yo Ma and the Silk Road Ensemble.
1: Superstar pianist Long Long joins the Berlin Philharmonic for Ravel's jazz-infused piano concerto in G. And we'll hear the rare and powerful Symphony No. 1 by Hans Rott in concert from Berlin's iconic Philharmonie. Paavo Järvi conducts. I'm Jan Weller. It's the first stop of many in our European concert series. I hope you'll be listening.
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3: the Santa Fe Opera. The Santa Fe Opera's 2026 season features Puccini's Madama Butterfly, the story of a Japanese girl who sacrifices her heritage for the American dream only to find tragedy at the hands of an American naval officer. Mozart's The Magic Flute is a fantastical quest to save a princess full of enchanting characters and daring trials. Tchaikovsky's Eugene Onegin tells the story of unbridled passion, devastating heartbreak, and unspoken regret. A new production of Handel's Rodelinda presents a timeless tale of shadowy political intrigue and ultimately redemption. And the American premiere of Tobias Picker's Lili Elba, the true story of a Danish painter who became one of the first to undergo gender affirmation surgery nearly a century ago. Tickets are available at the opera's website, santafeopera.org, or 505-986-5900, Monday through Saturday, 9 a.m. to 5 p.m.
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Yo-Yo Ma and the Silk Road Ensemble in an arrangement of the Italian Renaissance song Chi passa per strada of Filippo Acciaiuolo. I'm Kathleen Rich, and Turn Up the Opera is back for 2026 in partnership with the Santa Fe Opera. 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Now we have the first suite of Caucasian sketches of Mikhail Ippolitov Ivanov, performed here by David Zinman and the Baltimore Symphony Orchestra.

0: Davidson in the Baltimore Symphony Orchestra in the first suite of Caucasian sketches of Mikhail Ippolitov Ivanov. I'm Kathleen Rich, and you're listening to Listener Supported, 95.5 KHFM Classical Public Radio, your home for classical music in New Mexico. Coming up next, we'll have a pastoral of Archer Onega. 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
0: the Santa Fe Desert Chorale, presenting this summer's concert festival of choral music, performed by one of the few all-professional choruses in the country. 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

Leonard Bernstein and the New York Philharmonic in a pastoral d'été of Swiss-French composer Arthur Honegger. I'm Kathleen Rich. 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And with that, my time is mostly done. I have enjoyed sharing this day of music with you, and I will be back again tomorrow morning following Tanya Cole. But there's more great music on the way. So stay tuned for Alexis Corbin. Have a lovely rest of your day, and thanks for listening.

0: Lucy Shelton, Edward Carroll, and the New York Trumpet Ensemble in In Terra la Guerra, On Earth the War, of Alessandro Scarlatti.
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3: 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More than 40 concerts feature almost 100 artists, including pianist Jeremy Dank, bassist Edgar Meyer, New York Philharmonic principal cellist Ray, baritones Lucas Meacham and Will Liverman, and the Verona Quartet. Alan Gilbert performs a trio arrangement of Bach's Goldberg Variations, Santa Fe Opera music director Harry Bickett conducts Bach orchestral suites, and baritone Benjamin Apple sings three song cycles by Schubert. 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

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And I am Alexis Corbin, back in the KHFM studios on this Monday with music from a Prokofiev opera entitled The Fiery Angel. We'll hear a selection from Act One of that particular opera. Nema Järvi leading the Gothenburg Symphony Orchestra and soloists. And then before long, we'll have music of Scriabin and Vivaldi and Haydn, so stay with us for that. If you're just tuning in, thanks so much for joining us on this Monday, July 6th, 2026.

That was music from a Prokofiev opera, The Fiery Angel. And you heard Nima Yarvi and the Gothenburg Symphony Orchestra performing that selection. I'm Alexis Corbin, and speaking of opera, I hope you had a great weekend. I hope you had a safe 4th of July, and I hope that for all of you who are opera lovers, I hope you had a chance to get to opening weekend of the Santa Fe Opera. I was so happy to be there on Friday when Madama Butterfly opened, and it was so great to visit with so many of you who came by to visit us tailgating in the parking lot, have wines from Vivoc Winery. We're doing it for every opening night, so there are three more remaining, and that is Eugene Onegin on the 18th, the 25th is Handel's Rhoda Linda, and August 1st is Picker's Lily Elba. And if you've never been to the opera, you really should enter to win tickets to go with KHFM. If you have been to the opera before, you should also enter to win. But it's a really special type of event out in the open air. And if you love opera and you love beautiful scenery, the way that the set Madama Butterfly interplays with the just natural beauty of Santa Fe and the lighting is pretty incredible. So enter to win a pair of tickets. Why don't you? And you might just be attending one of the next opening nights with one of your favorite KHFM hosts as well. KHFM.org. The information is at the Opera Lovers page under Listen and Watch. Now we have the music of Scriabin, Five Preludes, Opus 16, performed here by Zlata Chocheva.

0: Zlata Tracheva at the piano, performing 5 preludes, Opus 16 of Alexander Scriabin. I'm Alexis Corbin. I am your afternoon host here on KHFM, listener-supported 95.5 KHFM. And if there's something you would like to share with me, you can email me at alexis@khfm.org. While you do that, coming up, the music of Vivaldi. We will hear a bassoon concerto performed by Sergio Azzolini and Londa Armonica. After this.
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Sergio Azzolini was the bassoonist with Londa Armonica. That was the bassoon concerto in C major of Antonio Vivaldi on Listener Support at 95.5 KHFM, where coming up on the 18th, the 10 at 10 series will continue here on KHFM. 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It is the KHFM 10 at 10. The live audience is full for this one. It's been a really great joy to be able to include so many listeners in our live audiences for these broadcasts. 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All the information for the 10 at 10 is under Listen and Watch. And now, we just heard a bassoon concerto. Now we feature the horn with a concertino for horn by Michael Haydn, Joseph Haydn's brother. Barry Tuckwell is the soloist and conductor here of the English Chamber Orchestra.

0: You've been listening to a horn concertino performed by Barry Tuckwell. He was the soloist and the conductor of the English Chamber Orchestra for that piece composed by Haydn, but not by Franz Joseph Haydn, instead by Johann Michael Haydn, who was Joseph Haydn's younger brother and has been called an unsung genius. He was really influential in Salzburg. He was very prolific as well and widely respected by his peers, including his own brother, who said that Michael was a greater composer than he. The music of Michael Haydn on 95.5 KHFM. Coming up, the music of Verdi is on the way, so stay with us.
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3: the Santa Fe Opera. 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Mozart's The Magic Flute is a fantastical quest to save a princess full of enchanting characters and daring trials. Tchaikovsky's Eugene Onegin tells

0: first to undergo gender affirmation surgery nearly a century ago. 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

The Act Two hymn from La Forza del Destino, a Verdi lovely opera selection. It was music of Verdi, performed by George Schulte and the Ambrosian Opera Chorus and the Vienna Philharmonic on 95.5 KHFM, where coming up, we begin the 4 o'clock hour Monday through Friday with your Health Minute from Johns Hopkins. We'll follow that with music of Clara Schumann. Stay tuned.

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1: the Santa Fe Desert Chorale, presenting this summer's concert festival of choral music, performed by one of the few all-professional choruses in the country. Under the direction of Joshua Haberman, the festival showcases three musical programs featuring Renaissance and early Baroque masterpieces, new American choral music with four world premieres, and Rachmaninoff's spiritual

0: Midnight Vigil. Concerts run July 12th through August 2nd. Tickets and information at DesertCorral.org.
1: A blood test used for population-based cancer screening fell short of allowing cancers to be detected earlier, was cost prohibitive, and delayed diagnosis for others. A new study shows. Johns Hopkins Kimmel Cancer Center Director William Nelson says both false positive results, where the test shows a cancer is present but it's not, and false negative results are problematic.
2: Those are the kinds of things that consume resources, particularly false positives. If you have a suspicion of something and then you have to chase it down, it consumes resources. If you didn't have a cancer, then you wouldn't have been subjected to that. If you had a positive test, how sure is it that you actually have a cancer? That's the predictive value. In a resource-constrained environment, the real premium tests are those that have a high negative predictive value, i.e., you undergo a test that says you don't need to do 10 more things, that you are, in fact, safe for the time being, and you're sure that you're safe.
1: At Johns Hopkins, I'm Elizabeth Tracy.
3: 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Thanks for tuning in on a Monday to your classical station, 95.5 KHFM. I was listening this morning when Tanya Cole had the pleasure of giving away a pair of really great concert tickets. Congratulations go out to Laura, who won a pair of tickets to the gala recital that opens it's actually a preseason event of this summer season, the Santa Fe Chamber Music Festival. This gala recital will benefit the educational programs and the season programming of the Santa Fe Chamber Music Festival and features a couple of artists who do not perform in New Mexico very often. In fact, artistic director Mark Nykrug likes to say this may be your only chance to see Leonidas Cavacos and Enrico Pache in New Mexico, not because there's some, ill health or anything, but just because they're not here that often. But Leonidas Cavacos happens to be he's in Colorado this weekend if you want to head to Aspen. But the next best chance for you is right here at home on July 16th with Enrico Pache. I mean, these two have so many awards to their names, and that would include for Leonidas the International Sibelius Competition, which he won, the silver medal he won at the Indianapolis International Violin Competition, first prize at Naumburg, and the Paganini Competition. And that was, at the start of his career, but recently he's been recording with folks like Yo-Yo Ma and Emmanuel Axe and the Bavarian Radio Symphony Orchestra. Enrico Pache was first prize winner of the second International Franz Liszt Piano Competition and the International Yamaha Competition in Stresa. And both of them are also conductors. I mean, just a fascinating duo. But I digress. The point is, congratulations to Laura on winning those tickets. For anyone who is jealous of Laura right now, make sure you tune in to my show tomorrow, because I will have a pair of tickets to give away tomorrow to the gala recital, which will open, I keep saying it'll open the season. It'll be a preseason event of the Santa Fe Chamber Music Festival. And if you want more information, santafechambermusic.org. And now, let's get back to the music and a work of Clara Schumann, a piece that she wrote when she was only 14 years old. That was how old Clara Schumann was when she wrote her piano concerto in A minor. And the second movement, Romanza, is a very interesting second movement in that it is composed as a duet for cello and piano. So that's what you'll hear, performed by cellist Christian Pierre Lamarca and pianist Jean-Frédéric Neuberger, the Romanza second movement of Clara Schumann's piano concerto.

0: Pianist Jean-Frédéric Neuberger and Christian-Pierre Lamarca was the cellist performing the second movement, Romanza, of Clara Schumann's Piano Concerto in A minor. That is not a piano and cello reduction of the second movement of the Piano Concerto. That is really the orchestration that Clara Schumann chose. The second movement of the work, she brought everything down to just the intimate pairing of cello and piano. I'm Alexis Corbin, and coming up next, it's our signature work of the day. We'll celebrate the birthday of pianist Vladimir Ashkenazy after the weather.
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2: Good morning. A chance for thunderstorms, gusty winds, and rain showers today into the evening. 89 the high in Santa Fe, 96 degrees today in Albuquerque. Tonight, partly cloudy with a low of 60 degrees in Santa Fe, 67 in Albuquerque. We're warming up and drying out through the end of the work week. More on your extended forecast at KOAT.com. I'm KOAT 7 forecaster Christiana Ramos with your KOAT Action 7 News forecast for Classical 95.5 KHFM.
0: It is time for today's signature work. And today is July 6th. It was on this date in 1937, in what was then the Soviet Union, that Vladimir Davidovich Ashkenazy was born. Vladimir Ashkenazy began playing the piano at age 6, so that would have been 1943. His career spanned the next 77 years. He retired from public performance in 2020. Ashkenazy is a 7-time Grammy winner, and though he was an incredibly virtuosic solo performer and acclaimed conductor too, he was also known for collaborative piano performances. For instance, one of those Grammys was a collaboration with Itzhak Perlman on the complete violin sonatas of Beethoven. But it would seem that Vladimir Ashkenazy reveres the music of one composer above all others. I'll give you a moment to think who that composer might be. Who is it for you, the top composer in your favorites list? If you said Bach, then you just might have something in common with Vladimir Ashkenazy, who has been quoted as saying, "Next to Bach, I am nothing." So for his birthday, we have Vladimir Ashkenazy performing the music of Bach and the Partita No. 1 in B-flat major. On the birthday of Vladimir Ashkenazy, the music of Bach is today's signature work.

0: Vladimir Ashkenazi performed the music of Bach and the Partita No. 1 in B-flat major. Today's signature work was a performance by Vladimir Ashkenazi on his birthday. He was born on this date, July 6th, in 1937. So happy 89th birthday to Vladimir Ashkenazi. Coming up next, the music of Haydn is on the way and of Adi. Stay tuned.
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performed by flutist Laurel Zucker, Basturian Taylor, and cellist Samuel McGill. Coming up next, more chamber music, but of a very different variety. Music composed by Oboe Addy. For decades, Oboe Addy was a major proponent of and a big ambassador of Ghana's musical heritage. He was a winner of the National Heritage Fellowship Award. He traveled extensively through the United States, Europe, the Middle East, and Australia. And though Oboe Addy passed away in 2012, his work is carried on through the Oboe Addy Legacy Project that includes educational offerings, concerts, and performing arts groups that also tour the country. They have a mission of preserving and presenting African music, dance, and culture, and of connecting and collaborating in ways to create new work and strengthen the community. So speaking of those collaborations, those new voices combining, we have music of Oboe Addy here performed by the Kronos Quartet with Oboe Addy performing on Ghanaian drums. This is the Kronos Quartet and Oboe Addy performing Our Beginning, or Washishije.

0: You've been listening to the music of Obo Adi, a Ghanaian drummer who was performing there with the Kronos Quartet. That was Washishije, or Our Beginning. A little detail about Obo Adi. This has nothing to do with the music you just heard, but I just think it's fascinating. He was one of 55 children of his father, Jacob Kapani Adi, who was a medicine man from Ghana. Obo Adi himself had 8 children, so that must have seemed like a very small number, actually, in comparison. We've just been listening to Obo Adi and the Kronos Quartet on listener-supported 95.5 KHFM. Coming up, we have the overture of Rossini's La Cambiale di Matrimonio after the weather.
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2: A chance for thunderstorms, gusty winds, and rain showers today into the evening. 89 the high in Santa Fe, 96 degrees today in Albuquerque. Tonight, partly cloudy with a low of 60 degrees in Santa Fe, 67 in Albuquerque. We're warming up and drying out through the end of the work week. More on your extended forecast at KOAT.com. I'm KOAT 7 forecaster Christiana Ramos with your KOAT Action 7 News forecast for Classical 95.5 KHFM.
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4: 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More than 40 concerts feature almost 100 artists, including pianist Jeremy Dank, bassist Edgar Meyer, New York Philharmonic principal cellist Carter Bray, baritones Lucas Meacham and Will Liverman, and the Verona Quartet. Alan Gilbert performs a trio arrangement of Bach's Goldberg Variations, Santa Fe Opera music director Harry Bickett conducts Bach orchestral suites, and baritone Benjamin Apple sings 3 song cycles by Schubert. 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

Sir Thomas Beecham led the Royal Philharmonic Orchestra in the overture to Gioachino Rossini's La Cambiale di Matrimonio, or The Marriage Contract. It tells a farcical story of an English merchant who tries to force his daughter into marriage with a visiting American businessman. If that plot line sounds kind of familiar, maybe you were one of the many folks who saw it performed in 2019 in the very interesting venue of Las Puertas in downtown Albuquerque when Opera Southwest staged Rossini's work, which he wrote, by the way, when he was just 18 years old.

and it was the very first professionally staged work of Rossini's catalog. If you're interested in finding out what's happening next for Opera Southwest, they have announced their 26-27 season, including Cavalleria Rusticana, Boris Godunov, and Sal Si Puedes, A Tale of Love, War, and Anchovies. OperaSouthwest.org for all of the information. Coming up in the 5 o'clock hour, Showtime is music from The Deer Hunter, plus works of Debussy and Beethoven before long, so stay tuned.

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2: 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I hope you all had a fabulous and safe 4th of July weekend, and I'm glad you're here to tune back in on Monday and spend some time with me. I'm Alexis Corbin, here with you until 7 o'clock. And it is time for us to celebrate music that was written for the stage or the screen. It is time now for Showtime. And today I have a very well-known bit of music composed by Stanley Myers. The Cavatina from The Deer Hunter is a really well-known piece of film music. In fact, when The Deer Hunter was released in 1978, in the following year, three different versions of that tune would make the top 20 in album charts. But what's really interesting to me about The Deer Hunter Cavatina was that it was originally not written for The Deer Hunter. First, Stanley Myers had written a tune for the soundtrack of a different film 8 years before, called The Walking Stick. It turns out that Stanley Myers, the composer, was having dinner with the guitarist John Williams and sat down and played a bit of that Walking Stick theme for John Williams, who got really excited about it. This is guitarist John Williams, just to clarify, not the other film composer. And so the guitarist, Williams, said, "You know, this is a great tune. You should really expand it into a full-blown classical guitar piece." And then John Williams performed that piece. It would end up finding its way onto the soundtrack of another film, The Deer Hunter. So we'll hear another guitarist playing the Cavatina from The Deer Hunter right now. This is Mac Gergich performing the music of Stanley Myers.

0: Mac Gurgich performed the Deer Hunter Cavatina, music by Stanley Myers, featured in that 1978 film, The Deer Hunter. It would hit the top 20 in the UK the following year. I'm Alexis Corbin, and that was today's Showtime selection. You can always hear music from the stage or the screen at the top of the 5 p.m. hour, Monday through Friday, here on 95.5 KHFM. There's so much you can hear at KHFM, and if you don't know, our whole weekly schedule or our monthly features, all of that information is there for you to explore at our website, khfm.org. Look around. You'll find out a lot about this little station that's been going strong since 1954 here in New Mexico. Coming up next, the music continues with a work of Debussy after the weather.
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2: A chance for thunderstorms, gusty winds, and rain showers today into the evening. 89 the high in Santa Fe, 96 degrees today in Albuquerque. Tonight, partly cloudy with a low of 60 degrees in Santa Fe, 67 in Albuquerque. We're warming up and drying out through the end of the work week. More on your extended forecast at KOAT.com. I'm KOAT 7 forecaster Christiana Ramos with your KOAT Action 7 News forecast for Classical 95.5 KHFM.
0: We return with music of Debussy and the third movement, Sirens, of Debussy's Nocturnes. Debussy himself would say that it depicts the sea and its countless rhythms, and presently, amongst the waves silvered by the moonlight, the mysterious song of the sirens is heard as they laugh and pass by. The women of the Los Angeles Master Chorale are the voices of the sirens, with the Los Angeles Philharmonic, directed by Esa-Pekka Salonen. This is music of Claude Debussy.

0: Sirens, the third movement of Claude Debussy's Nocturnes, performed there by the Los Angeles Philharmonic and the women of the Los Angeles Master Chorale, with Esa-Pekka Salonen conducting. I'm Alexis Corbin. 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
1: 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And violinist Paul Wong and pianist Orion Weiss perform the Sonata in F Major by Mozart. I'm Kerry Frumkin. Join me for a musical hour that also includes Kirill Gerstein's interpretation of Two Waltzes Toward Civilization by Francisco Cole.
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0: We return to the music now with a piece performed by violinist Rachel Barton Pine, a work that she considers the pinnacle of the violin repertoire. We'll hear the first movement of Beethoven's Violin Concerto, Rachel Barton Pine performing with the Royal Philharmonic Orchestra. They're conducted here by José Cerebrier.

0: The first movement of Beethoven's Violin Concerto was performed there by Rachel Barton Pine and the Royal Philharmonic Orchestra. Jose Cerebrier was conducting. And I'm Alexis Corbin, and you've tuned in to Listener Supported 95.5 KHFM. Thanks for joining me on this Monday, July 6th. It is July 6th already. And just this past weekend, we celebrated opening weekend with the Santa Fe Opera. KHFM was there tailgating on opening nights of Madama Butterfly and the Magic Flute with wine tastings from Vivac Winery. We had a really great time. I think our ticket winners, Jan and Laura, had a really great time as well. There are three more opening nights in this summer season, and we would love to tailgate with you, share some wine with you, and give you a chance to win a pair of tickets alongside one of your favorite KHFM hosts. You could attend Tchaikovsky's Eugene Onegin or Handel's Rodelinda or Picker's Lily Elba. 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
2: A chance for thunderstorms, gusty winds, and rain showers today into the evening. 89 the high in Santa Fe, 96 degrees today in Albuquerque. Tonight, partly cloudy with a low of 60 degrees in Santa Fe, 67 in Albuquerque. We're warming up and drying out through the end of the work week. More on your extended forecast at KOAT.com. I'm KOAT 7 forecaster Christiana Ramos with your KOAT Action 7 News forecast for Classical 95.5 KHFM.
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A piece from the Baroque era, a character piece, originally published in 1724 for the harpsichord. A work full of rapid repeating notes, trills, and arpeggiated figures meant to capture the lively chattering and calls of forest birds. That was Jean-Philippe Rameau's Bird Calls, performed by pianist Christopher O'Reilly. Coming up here on 95.5 KHFM, the Symphony Hour at 6 brings us the entirety of Ralph Vaughan Williams' Second Symphony. Stay tuned.

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1: Welcome to the Symphony Hour at 6. I'm your host, Alexis Corbin, and most of the following hour will be dedicated to a work by Ralph Vaughan Williams. Ralph Vaughan Williams was a British composer, and it meant a lot to him to be known as such. In fact, he'd say that he cobbled his style out of English folk song, the 16th century Tudor composers, and Henry Purcell. And even more than that, Vaughan Williams would say that it was important to first share the life, the history, the customs, the climate, the food of one's own place of birth. He would say, you can't be a universal without first having been local. As an example of his dedication to being an English composer, we have the Second Symphony of Ralph Vaughan Williams, also known as the London Symphony, which he started writing as early as 1908, and it was finished in the year 1920. The opening of this work suggests a misty daybreak over the city of London. In Vaughan Williams' words, he would say it would lead to a memory of Bloomsbury Square on a November afternoon. Then there's an allegro risoluto section, alive with the noise and scurry of street traffic, hansom cabs, and most likely the occasional motor and the distant chiming of Big Ben. You'll hear that chime in the harp and clarinet. There is a scherzo nocturne that asks the listener to imagine that you're standing on the Westminster embankment at night with sounds of hotels on one side and vendors on the other. And then a rich finale movement that includes a cello solo and once again brings us the sounds of Big Ben as well. So listen for those chimes. Bernard Haitink and the London Philharmonic with a London Symphony. The next 49 minutes of music for you here on 95.5 KHFM. The music of Ralph Vaughan Williams.